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Hello, I'm Dr. Priyanka Deshmukh, a board-certified adult psychiatrist currently practicing at Kaiser Downey Medical Center. I graduated from Krishna Medical Institute of Sciences in India, Maharashtra. I then went on to complete

0: complete my adult psychiatry residency training in Cleveland Clinic, Case Western University Metro Health Program. I graduated in 2013 and then went on to practice as an adult staff psychiatrist. My mission as a psychiatrist is to continue helping individuals with debilitating illness, to educate them and their families with what they have to endure and how they can get better and have a better quality of life. I hope to continue treating them with the sensitivity that they deserve and the respect that they deserve. I enjoy spending time with my family, and I enjoy traveling to various places on my time off. I thank my parents for all the support and love they've given me. I wouldn't be where I am today without them. I also want to thank my loving husband, who's also an ER physician and knows the countless hours that we have to put into this field. I thank him for all the support he's given me. I thank my daughter for always being an inspiration to me every day and for always making me laugh, putting a smile on my face as I walk out the door to go to work. Stay tuned for me on White Coat, Al Karma TV, March 17th.
1: I'm Mukund Deshmukh. I'm staff psychiatrist at Pacific Grove Hospital since September of 1995. Before I joined the hospital, I had done my psychiatric residency from UCI. Before I moved to the United States, I was in India and done my postgraduate training in psychiatry in 79 from a prestigious medical school in India, Grand Medical College in Mumbai. I was also faculty at Grand Medical College. Before I moved to the United States in 87, I came on a sabbatical to an institute called Institute of Transpersonal Psychology in Bay Area, Menlo Park. And then I went in for redoing my residency in psychiatry at UCI. After finishing the psychiatry training for the second time, I joined Pacific Grove Hospital as a staff psychiatrist. Having worked over here for 4 or 5 years, I had a similar affiliation at Ken Endridge Hospital in Chino, in San Bernardino, where I have also provided services as a staff psychiatrist. We have provided services at other programs besides Ken Endridge Hospital and Pacific Grove Hospital. I was affiliated with Riverside Community Hospital in Riverside and Parkview Hospital in Riverside. I have also worked for a program called Social Model Recovery Center, which offers outpatient services and outpatient program for mentally ill and their families. The program is located in Covina. Generally, people come with variety of complaints, variety of disorders. We talk about depression. We have people with bipolar disorder, chemical dependency. We have people who are PTSD or people who have traumatic events in their life, anxiety disorders, and so forth. So I have had a fairly broad experience over the period of last 40 years of working in psychiatry. My mission in psychiatry is to be able to bring the art of healing to the field of mental health and to help patients and their families recover from this illness that affects everybody around them. I'd like to thank my wife of last 38, 39 years who has stood by me and helped me in every step of the way, being able to do the kind of work I do at this time. I also like to thank my two daughters. One of them has turned to be a board certified staff psychiatrist. She works for Kaiser, and the other one is a lawyer. They have been a pillar of support to me in my work. I'm looking forward to talk to you about bipolar disorder on Al Karma TV in their program, White Coat.
2: اهلا بيكم في الجزء الثاني من فقرات برنامجنا النهارده وايت كوت، وهنتكلم على بالحقيقه مرض زي ما انا قلت تقريبا من نص الواحد في المية في العام، مرض السكيزوفرينيا او انفصام الشخصيه او مرض الفصام زي ما بنسميه. والحقيقه انا قلت انه في المقدمه ان واحد

0: 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It's my pleasure and honor today in White Coat to talk about schizophrenia and to host one of the outstanding psychiatrists in California, Dr. Mukund Deshmukh. Welcome for the second time in White Coat.
1: Thank you.
0: And then the daughter, Dr. Priyanka Deshmukh. Welcome for the first time in White Coat. It's our pleasure to have you today. And in the beginning, to talk about schizophrenia or to talk about anything, we better start with the definition. So, Dr. Priyanka, what is schizophrenia?
2: Schizophrenia is a common major psychosis with a complex syndromal presentation. It affects young adults. It shows chronic changes in their behavior, perceptions, their thoughts, and emotions. It causes a fundamental disorganization in their personality and a deterioration from their previous level of functioning.
0: So basically, it changes a lot of stuff. It changes their behavior, changes their perception for the stuff, changes their emotion and their personality totally.
2: That's right.
0: And it's very disabling disease, like people will get on disability for that.
2: Yes, it's very disabling. They can't go back to their previous level of functioning, jobs, level of quality of life at home is definitely affected.
0: And as I mentioned, we need to do not just rehabilitation for the patient, but for the family too. So
2: yes, it's like a total. It's an education, rehabilitation for the family, so there's more of awareness of what that individual is going through and what the family needs to do to prepare for future episodes.
0: Perfect. الحقيقة سؤالي الأولاني للدكتور بريانكا كان عن إيه هي السكيزوفرينيا بشكل عام، أو إيه هو مرض الفصام. فقالت لي الحقيقة مرض الفصام هو مجموعة من الأمراض بتعمل يعني تدهور شديد جدا في وظائف المخ، 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Dr. Deshmukh, when we get to the statistics or the epidemiological facts about schizophrenia, would you walk us through like the statistics?
1: Certainly. Generally, symptoms of schizophrenia begin early on in the life. The age range is between 15 years to 25 years. Generally, it's fairly rare to have schizophrenia symptoms affect you before age of 10, and very rare to have affect you after age of 40. It occurs in all societies, regardless of country, the color, religion, culture. It kind of rich, poor, it affects everybody.
0: But usually the start point, as you mentioned, between 15 to 25, that's the first attack of like psychosis?
1: Generally, yes. That's the age group and it's more common.
0: Okay.
1: And it's the incidence, which means a new occurrence of schizophrenia, is rated as something like 15 to 20 per 100,000. Wow. So if you have 100,000 people, about 15 to 20 of them will come with new onset schizophrenia. A prevalence, which is the rate of people suffering from schizophrenia in a community, is about 0.5% to 1% of the population.
0: Wow. Has schizophrenia. Which is not like.
1: Yes. And it's kind of a very significant symptomatologically, causes a lot of problems. So it's important to know that the age range, as we said, is 15 to 45. It affects the male and female equally. And onset is somewhat earlier in men compared to women, but affects both sexes.
0: So there is no preference. It can affect both of them.
1: It affects both sexes
0: gender
1: equally.
0: Ways. Yeah. الحقيقة زي ما قال دكتور دشمك السكيزوفرينيا أو مرض الفصام أو مرض انفصام الشخصية في المعتاد بيبتدي من سن 15

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1: Definitely, you know, psychiatric comorbidities in patients with schizophrenia is quite common. They can have depressive symptoms, anxiety symptoms throughout their course of illness. Some common comorbidities are depression disorders, like I said, anxiety disorders. OCD is another common one, as well as substance abuse. And some even have PTSD up to 23%.
0: 23% with the schizophrenia. Yeah. Okay. Do you think it make the picture more cloudy to have some comorbidities or sometimes?
1: It does affect the outcome. You are more at risk of a fair to a poor prognosis when you have more comorbidities, especially substance abuse added on to the diagnosis.
0: Any kind of like drug abuse or all kind of drug?
1: Drug abuse, you know, alcoholism, cocaine, or methamphetamine.
0: Especially those days, methamphetamine is raising. So
1: yeah.
0: Okay. الحقيقة سألتها كمان عن الحاجات اللي ممكن تيجي مع السكيزوفرينيا تخلي البيكتشر اصعب. قالت انه الاكتئاب ممكن بيجي مع السكيزوفرينيا وبنعالج الاثنين في نفس الوقت. قالت كمان انه الوسواس القهري، 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Now let's get to the core, right? Sure. So what are the symptoms of schizophrenia? Like, how would I say this patient has schizophrenia?
2: Symptoms of schizophrenia, I mean, schizophrenia have different way it presents. We call types of schizophrenia. So depending on the type of schizophrenia, the symptom variety will be a little different for each category or each type of schizophrenia, but broadly speaking, we can categorize them into positive symptoms and negative symptoms. Positive symptoms are those symptoms that are observable. For example, a patient will complain of hallucination, hearing voices, voices telling him, command hallucinations, God talking to them, or seeing visions, which are which will be hallucinations, or they will have delusions of persecution, people feeling that they're the whole world is against them, they're conspiring. Those are the delusions. Disorganization of speech, what they say doesn't make any sense, we don't understand what they're saying. Those would be positive symptoms. Negative symptoms?
0: Basically, they have their own world that they respond to. They're hearing voices and see stuff and they respond to it.
2: Exactly, because they are in a different world. Their contact with reality diminishes as they get more involved in their own delusions. And the negative symptoms are which are observable by people like us, and that mostly patients are not aware, where they become very withdrawn. They are limited motivation to do any activities of daily living. They do not have any drive. The people, they are quiet. They would not do any day-to-day functions like showering, bathing, those kind of things. Those are more observable. The patients are not that aware of those kind of symptoms, which are, again, also more difficult to treat.
0: You got me to an important point. Is personal hygiene is an indicator for the severity of the schizophrenic case?
2: In the negative symptoms, yes. Okay. In extreme cases, they become so regressed that they will spend hours together in the bed or sitting in one place, do not socialize, stay in one place, do not go brush, do showering or, you know, staying. And then it becomes difficult for the family to integrate them in the family functions. They cannot be part of the family functions because of their poor hygienes and, you know.
0: So الحقيقة سؤالي لدكتور دشمك كان عن إيه هي أعراض السكيزوفرينيا بشكل عام؟ والحقيقة قال لي إن هو في عشان نتكلم بشكل عام

0: 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The patients exhibit various symptoms from the multiple types.
1: Before I translate this, we have a phone call from Kuwait, and I think it's a case of Maana ibn Rabb min al Kuwait. 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
1: 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He was brilliant at school. And then out of a sudden he started, came back one day, start nodding his head, and he started exhibiting positive symptoms. He taken MRIs clear, but he was put on risperidone and Lamictal. Then now he stopped. So he's asking, should he continue the medication? Because they're confused in diagnosis. So he's asking he should be on medication or what's going on, but he said he's exhibiting most of the positive symptoms that we just mentioned.
3: Okay, you want to take it? You want to. Schizophrenia, once the diagnosis of schizophrenia is made, we know that it is a lifelong illness.
1: Okay.
3: The concept of cure does not really apply to schizophrenia. What we can do is reduce the symptoms. So the best thing you could do for him is to make sure that he not only takes the medication and the symptoms are resolved, but continue to take the symptom medication so the symptoms do not recur.
1: Okay.
3: And therefore, a long-term plan of treatment becomes really crucial. Mostly parents and families get really disheartened because of the side effects of long-term medication use.
1: Right.
3: Medications like risperidone does have side effects like weight gain. It for you know use over a long period of time, it causes prolactinemia. That means a boy will develop female type of characteristics. Sometimes they have sexual dysfunction. There sometimes the energy levels go down, and people then do not want to take the medication. So, and asking the patient to take medication on a daily basis, and making sure he takes the medication on daily becomes very problematic.
1: But taking risperidone and Lamictal doesn't help, it seems like. So any recommendation?
3: There are multiple atypical antipsychotic medications. Risperidone, when it came in the market, it has an advantage that it was addressing the negative symptoms as well as the positive. But there are other medications which are available. Seroquel or quetiapine is there. You have olanzapine. You have ziprasidone. There are several medications available. To an extent, it becomes a trial and error.

0: one medication doesn't work, then you have to go and use other one. Aripiprazole is another medication. But one of the medications you should choose is, because if it has to be used long term, then there are long term forms available. So the medication that,
1: like depot injection and
0: depot medication.
1: Stuff.
0: So choose a medication like that.
1: الحقيقة ابن الرب من الكويت زي ما دكتور دشمك قال وجاوب على السؤال من الواضح من الأعراض اللي حضرتك قلتها إنه ابنك عنده السكيزوفرينيا حتى لو الام ار اي يعني ما فيهاش أي حاجة زي ما قال إنه مبدأ الشفاء 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We have another phone call from New Jersey. بنت الرب من New Jersey تفضلي.
2: Hi, I'm calling for my daughter. We just discovered that she's been taking marijuana. Mm-hmm. And this is like the first time we fixed this problem. And there have been some withdrawal. She doesn't want to do her homework. Like we talked with her, but she promised she's going to stop. But there is no clues that she stopped. I see all the symptoms. She's still there. And she said that it's been like 2 or 3 months she's been taking it. So I'm glad we discovered it early, but I feel like lost. I don't know what to do or how to start, you know, that treatment. What's the right way to you know, or follow with this?
1: Right. Is she taking any medication right now?
2: Right now she's not taking any medications, but we took her to the doctor to make sure. Because first she said it was just the nicotine thingy that the kids take, and then in a pen. So we took her to the doctor to make sure that there was no drugs, and then unfortunately the test came that she was taking marijuana.
1: Okay, so she had psychosis just from the marijuana, or she was diagnosed by schizophrenia?
2: No. She wasn't diagnosed with anything. It just that. She just started to take the marijuana, and we don't know what to do. We feel like lost, and we don't know what's the right way to get her back on track, especially she's in first year in high school, and we're afraid that she was an honor student, and we're afraid that, you know, she'll mess up her future.
1: So psychosis from marijuana or marijuana-induced psychosis, how she deal with it?
3: Well, that, you know, unfortunately, marijuana use in the young adult population is a problem. And at this point, it's hard to diagnose if she has schizophrenia or not. First line of treatment would be to be clean from the marijuana, seeking addiction medicine assistance.
1: So clear the muddy water first before we...
3: Right, because psychotic symptoms can definitely be exhibited after a person uses marijuana. But it can be reversed if a patient abstains or, you know, is clean and sober from marijuana for a prolonged period of time. Only then can you then look for persistent symptoms of psychosis to diagnose schizophrenia.
1: الحقيقة بنت الرب من نيو جيرسي زي ما سمعتي حضرتك دكتور بريانكا كلمت قالت إنه أتليست لازم نخليها تبطل المروانة لفترة. عشان البيكتشر او الصوره هتبقى معقده شويه فلازم نستبعد عنصر المروانه ونشوف اذا 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
3: I think the first step is to seek help with stopping use of the marijuana. That can be done through addiction medicine or also psychiatric evaluation to see if there's other other

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1: 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So we talked about the problem, symptoms, everything. Now the most important part for the audience, the solution, which is the treatment. So when we start talking about treatment, Dr. Deshmukh, what are the options like in the market, the treatment, medication, how it works, side effects?
2: Yeah, generally when a family comes to a doctor for an advice asking them what's the treatment, how we should approach, they need to keep in mind that use of medication for treatment of schizophrenia is the mainstay of the treatment. That's the most important, critical, intervention they can do to get the acute symptoms under control. And then there could be ancillary treatments that are given, for example, support

treatments for the family, educating the families, individual therapy for the patient, group therapies, and so forth. But it's important to understand that medications have side effects, and it's a long-term commitment, so the families have to be really involved. The families, just as well as the patient, need to understand that what are the side effects of the medication, how the medication should be scheduled, how important it is for the patient to continue to take medications. Any break in taking medications can result in the medications clearing the system, and it takes much more longer

0: to get the symptoms under control.
1: So there is 2 points here just to make it simple for the audience. The first one is it's a lifelong disease. There is no such a thing called stopping medication because I got better, right?
0: Right.
1: Number two is compliance for the medication is the most important part and the understanding for the side effects.
0: Correct. Right?
1: Okay. So for acute psychosis, for example, how we manage like acute like psychosis or like how we start doing the management for schizophrenic case?
2: The initial step is to tranquilize, calm the patient, because generally they're very agitated, they're not aware of their surroundings, so they can be a danger to themselves or others.
1: So let them break through the psychosis attack first.
2: Well, you'd medicate them in order to tranquilize them. Sometimes it can be through, in a ER situation, it can be in restraints, or chemically, which would include medications to calm them.
1: So they can get to the point that we can restrain them if we need to?
2: If we need to. If they don't have that awareness and they're a danger to others or themselves because of the behavior.
1: Then the medication?
2: Then the medication.
1: Okay. Then the next step to do it, to deal with it is?
2: After treating the acute symptoms would be the long-term treatment, finding a medication or a combination that works well for that patient, keeping into account the side effects, which medication they do better on. And then to have that discussion in terms of, you know, long-term management, are they able to keep up with the compliance, taking medication daily, or do they need to look into a maintenance monthly a depot injection if the patient isn't compliant with the medication?
1: I'll ask you what's going on in people's head. Is it one medication can control the symptoms, or it should be combination most of the time?
2: Well, generally you want to start with one medication and optimize the dose of that medication before you look to trying a different one. Or if, you know, there's a resistance schizophrenic and they fail trials of different various antipsychotics, first generation or second generation. Clozapine is a medication that is generally used for those resistant cases, which requires more monitoring, but is an effective one.
1: الحقيقة دكتور بريانكا لما اتكلمت على علاج الأكي اللي هو الحالة لما بتبتدي بتيجي زي ما قلنا بهلاوس بصرية هلاوس سمعية كتيرة جدا يبتدي البيشن يتكلم معاهم تاني ويرد عليهم يبتدي البيشن يبقى أجريسيف قالت 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Dr. Deshmukh, when we talk about medications, so what are the most famous medications and side effects when we talk to that? And what's, just to put it in a simple language, what's the difference between first and second generation?
0: Yeah, first generation is when, I mean, I started my residency, those were the medications that were fairly common. I mean, the commonest example are chlorpromazine, then we used to have flufenazine, haloperidol, which is supposed to be the gold standard. All medications are compared to haloperidol. Initially, all these atypical.
1: Which in the market under Haldol?
0: There's marketed in this country under the name Haldol.
1: Okay.
0: And then we have Meloril, we have perphenazine. Those are the first generation. First generation also had a side effect profile which much harsher compared to the atypical antipsychotic medication. They used to have permanent, irreversible side effects. For example, people who are taking those medications for a long period of time after age 50 would develop a condition called tardive dyskinesia, where the patients get affected by orofacial involuntary movements. and that does not go away after discontinuing the medication. So people were very discouraged using those medications. So after that, more recently in the last 20, 25 years, or probably about 30 years, we have the second generation atypical antipsychotic medications introduced.

0: reduced. The first generation antipsychotic medication did not address the negative symptoms as effectively as the second generation do. Second generation, the tardive dyskinesia, extrapyramidal side effects also are less common in them. But they come with their own set of side effects. For example, weight gain could be one of them. Sexual side effects could be under lowering seizure threshold could be other. And medications in that group are quetiapine, olanzapine, risperidone, ziprasidone, aripiprazole. Those are the medications.
1: If we can mention some brands so people get to know like what we're talking about. We're talking about Seroquel, Zyprexa.
0: Seroquel, Zyprexa, Risperdal, Geodone, Safris.
2: Abilify.
0: Abilify.
1: 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When do we use the first generation or to let people know in a simple language the difference between the first generation and second generation? And when do we use first and second?
0: Medications like clopromazine, I would use it when a person needs sedation. Patient is very agitated, is not responding, then using that. Haldol is one of the medication when you want to use injectable, patient is out of control, you want to bring him quickly under control, you will use medications like that. When you use that, make sure that you're using in low quantity, very low dosages. You use it, those medications, for the younger age group compared to the older age group. Most of the atypical for the acute symptoms do not have injectable available, except one or two. For example, Geodone is available as injectable now, Abilify is injectable, but for example, quetiapine is not available as an injectable. From Zyprexa more recently is available, so that can do that. So the first generation, except for Haldol, are not used that often any longer. Most of the people go straight away for atypical or the second generation, especially when you do not want too many side effects.
2: Or I was going to say, in addition to that, if a patient has shown very poor compliance, they're not taking their medications daily, those second generations would be the better option. The compliance is a major
1: issue. Because of the depot injections.
2: And they decompensate because of that. So then the depot injections, which is a more first generation.
1: We find some patients sometimes they come with the stiff muscles and they can move like parts of their body. Like how we teach him about the side effects of those medications, like the dystonia that happens with those medications.
2: I think one of the main
1: side effects.
2: I think one of the main things foremost is to develop a good relationship with your patient, and before prescribing that medication, to sit down with them and let them know these are some of the side effects that can happen, and letting them know what dystonia is and what to look out for, and in that case they can get treatment for that, and starting them on that medication will help minimize those side effects.
1: Okay. Can we tell patients sometimes like it's like what, benzotropine?
2: Yes, benzotropine is a good medication. Benzodiazepines like Ativan is a good medication to help relax.
1: الحقيقة زي ما قالوا الاثنين دكاتره انه احنا بنتعامل مع الجيل الاول والجيل الثاني. قالوا في معظم الحالات دلوقتي بنحاول نبتدي بالجيل الثاني او الحاجات الاحدث شويه في الانتي سايكوتكس. ليه؟ لانه السايد افكتس بتاعتها اقل. ولكن في بعضهم زي ما قال دكتور داشمك انه لو سايد افكتس زي الريسبيرادون فور اكزامبل يعني على سبيل المثال. وقال انه لازم كمان نتابع

0: 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We said the non-compliance, we give depot injection. How long is it? Like the injection, every how long the patient can get?
1: Well, I mean, depends. And the first generation depot are Prolixin and Haldol. The second generation depot are available are Abilify and the your Invega Sustena. We used to have Risperdal, also one of them. So anywhere between 2 to 4 weeks, depending on the symptom control of the symptom. Some patient need it as early as within 2 weeks, and some people can wait for almost 4 to 5 weeks before the next injection is available. So you have to closely monitor them for side effects, but once you inject the depot medication and they've developed extra pyramidal side effect, then the patients are not really that prone to continue with the medication. So the best way before using depot medication is used to use that medication orally, see that they don't have any side effects, and then decide to go and develop, give the depot medication.
0: زي ما دكتور دشمك كمان اتكلم وقال انه البيشنتس احيانا بيبقى صعب جدا ان انت تديهم العلاج ده وما بيرضوش احيانا ياخدوه. ففي الحاله دي احسن حاجه ان احنا نديهم الحقن، ودي زي ما قال بتقعد تقريبا مفعولها 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So now, like, what is like the barriers to recovery when we talk about it's very hard to recover, as Dr. Deshmukh mentioned, it's a lifelong disease. So what are the barriers for recovery that we're talking about?
2: Some of the barriers include the patient's lack of education about the illness, and another one is lack of access to effective mental health care. There's a general lack of funding, unfortunately, to schizophrenia and other related mental health disorders. And the individual's hopelessness or shame about what they have, and that prevents them from seeking treatment that they need.
0: I'm going to stop at this point because it's very important, especially in the culture, some cultures. Sometimes they feel cursed or they feel guilt or ashamed that they have those kind of disease. What's your message to those audience getting or asking for treatment?
2: I think that
0: if you can look at it, you can give them a clear message.
2: I think this schizophrenia is an illness that is not your fault. It's related to chemical imbalance, and there isn't shame in improving your quality of life. There isn't shame in being able to integrate back into society, to be able to enjoy your family life and enjoy being productive, a productive member of society. So I think that seeking treatment, there's a lot more benefit than to live in shame and to suffer these very serious and debilitating symptoms.
0: زي ما قالت الدكتورة بريانكا، كانت مسج مهمة جدا لكل الناس. لو أولادنا أو حد من الأسرة بيعاني من المرض ده، ما تتكسفش، لأنه كتير قوي في ثقافتنا إنه إحنا بنحس إنه دي حاجة لازم نداريها. اسأل ان انت تشوف 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signs for relapse if the medication stop working?
1: Despite of good control and despite of good compliance, patients do relapse, and so it's very critical to understand what are the signs of early signs of relapse. One of the most important is insomnia, not having adequate sleep. That is one of the one that comes the most earliest, then you see the patients to be, sometimes they become more irritable, they become withdrawn, sometimes they have aggressive outbursts, they stop attending to their daily

I invite you to the book of Revelation in chapter 3, and I trust that you have a copy of God's word with you today. And if you don't own a Bible, come see me after the service. I want to be able to provide you one. Can you believe that we are already in chapter 3 of the book of Revelation? Let's begin by reading what the Lord Jesus Christ says to the church in Sardis in verse 1 down to verse 6. And to the angel of the church in Sardis write the words of him who has the seven spirits of God and the seven stars. I know your works. You have a reputation of being alive, but you are dead. Wake up and strengthen what remains and is about to die, for I have not found your works complete in the sight of my God. Remember then what you received and heard. Keep it and repent. If you will not wake up, I will come like a thief, and you will not know at what hour I will come against you. Yet you have still a few names in Sardis, people who have not soiled their garments, and they will walk with me in white, for they are worthy. The one who conquers will be clothed thus in white garments, and I will never blot his name out of the book of life. I will confess his name before my Father and before his angels. He who has an ear, let him hear what the Spirit says to the churches. It's helpful to remember that as we're studying these letters, though we are almost done, when Christ introduces himself in each of these addresses, he does so specifically tailored to the situation of the church. And in the case of the church in Sardis, we don't have to wait very long to know what the problem is. I'm not sure if you notice, but Christ does not offer a single word of commendation to this congregation. Not one word of praise, not one word of encouragement

for their present condition. He goes directly to criticism. He does not waste any time. And the summary of what was wrong with this assembly can be defined in three words. You are dead. What characterized this ministry was that they were spiritually dead. There was no life. And recognizing this provides critical insight into the self-descriptions that Christ employs at the outset of the message. Look back at verse 1 with me. To the angel of the church in Sardis write the words of him who has the seven spirits of God and the seven stars. So when I read that, I think to myself, okay, we're dealing with a dead church here. Have you ever been to one? We're dealing with a lifeless congregation. So why is it that the Lord Jesus chooses to describe and highlight these attributes about himself? What's the relevance? What's the connection? A little investigation will give us the answers. So let's divide this. Where did we last see the mention of the seven spirits of God? Well, if you've been with us from the beginning, then you know it's back in chapter 1 at the Trinitarian introduction of the whole book. So look with me here. Revelation chapter 1, verse 4. John, to the seven churches that are in Asia, grace to you and peace from him who is and who was and who is to come, and from the seven spirits who are before his throne, and from Jesus Christ, the faithful witness, the firstborn of the dead, and the ruler of kings on earth. So where we have here what? The Father, who is, who was, and who is to come. We have the Son, right? Jesus Christ, the faithful witness. And between, we have the seven spirits who are before his throne. Now, we learned this in chapter 1, that in no way is John teaching that we believe that there are seven distinct beings, spiritual beings, who are in equal standing with the Father and the Son. We believe in one Holy Spirit. But we must also remember that the book of Revelation, as you and I study this, we must not forget that this book is dripping with Old Testament references and allusions. It is saturated in them. And so then we have to look at something like Revelation 1, 4, and 5 and ask, is there anything in the Hebrew scriptures that might bring clarity to what John is saying here, what he's describing? And there is. John is borrowing from Isaiah the prophet's representation of the Holy Spirit's ministry from Isaiah chapter 11. Do you remember that? Where in chapter 11 we're told about the Messiah and the Spirit that would rest upon him, the Spirit of wisdom and counsel, Spirit of understanding, the Spirit of the fear of the Lord, etc. So what John is doing here is he's mentioning, yes, these seven spirits, but not speaking about seven separate beings. He's referring to the perfect qualities and abilities of the one and only Holy Spirit. The fullness of the Holy Spirit. With this in mind, now we understand, I'm sure, why Christ is bringing this up to this church. He is signaling to this dead church that he possesses what they need. The invigorating ministry of the Holy Spirit. The fullness of the power and the work of the Holy Spirit. Here's what we have to understand. The bottom line of spiritual death in a church results from quenching or grieving the Holy Spirit. Whereas the vitality of a church is sustained when the Spirit is actively working in and through its members. And this is absolutely true. A church is always in trouble when it becomes less mindful of its need of the Holy Spirit. I mention prayer meeting every week in our announcements. And we will do so by the grace of God as long as we are a church. Pray every week. And almost every week we take time as a church, whether we have 5, 20, 25, 50 who show up, to pray for the different ministries of Maranatha Bible Church. Do you know why? Because we wholeheartedly believe that apart from God's hand, on no matter what we do, we will not know true impact. We need the Holy Spirit of God. We need his help. We need his wisdom. We need his energy. We need his unifying grace. We need the Holy Spirit. And when any group of Christians feel as though they are not as dependent, or that they can just

go through their routine, their established standard settings, they're in trouble. They're in trouble. But that's not the only thing that puts the pulse of a church at risk. Because Jesus says that he also has the seven stars, not just the seven spirits of God, but the seven stars. What is he referring to there? Well, again, the answer is back in chapter 1. In chapter 1, verse 20, we're told that the seven stars speak of the seven angels of the churches. And we remember when we studied that, did we not? That the angel speaks of the overseers of every church. Because the word in the original there speaks of messengers, and that can also be applied to human messengers. So these seven stars are the pastors of these churches, the bishops, the elders, all synonymous terms. So why is Jesus telling this church, not only do I possess what you need, the fullness of the work of the Holy Spirit, I also have the pastors in my hand. Here's what I believe. Because in many instances, the apathy of a church can be attributed to the spiritual dryness of its leader or leaders. Here's the general rule. As the pastor is, so will his church be. If the pastor does not pray, then he should not expect his people to be passionate about prayer. If the pastor is not relishing and revering the word of God, then the people under his care will also see little to no value for it. If the pastor is not passionate about pursuing personal holiness, about loving Christ in private, then should he expect those that he is called to lead to have that vision for themselves? If a pastor has no concern for the lost, why should he have any idea that the people that he is called to serve with will have a concern for the world? A pastor, whether he realizes it or not, sets the spiritual temperature of the house of God he has been entrusted with. And it could be that the reason why Jesus brings up the seven stars here is because the elders are greatly responsible for the deadness of their church. Pray for pastors. Pray for their families. I'm not saying that because I serve here as an elder. I'm saying that as an objective reality. Pray for them. Because although each of us will be responsible for our own spiritual vitality, there is so much that depends on those who are called to lead. And this is a consistent truth throughout Scripture. I'm reminded of the book of Haggai. Have you heard of it? I hope so. It's a small book. And Haggai was sent by God to the people of Israel who returned from exile in Babylon. And one of their primary duties was to rebuild the temple. But at some point, it became dormant. Situations required them to put a pause on the project, but they allowed that pause to now redirect their pursuit of placing the kingdom of God first, and they got caught up with their own advancements and ideas and desires. So Haggai was said to say, hey, this is not the time to do renovations with your house, because that's what they were doing. Nothing wrong with renovations at home, by the way. But the house of God is still in rubble. There needs to be a shift of priority here. That's what Haggai's message was. But I want you to see what happens after Haggai preaches to this generation of Israelites with its leaders. Haggai chapter 1. Let's go to that together. I want you to just see one verse to confirm the importance of leaders and their spiritual health. Haggai chapter 1 and verse 14. And the Lord stirred up the spirit of Zerubbabel, the son of Shealtiel, governor of Judah, and the spirit of Joshua, the son of Jehozadak, the high priest, and the spirit of all the remnant of the people. And they came and worked on the house of the Lord of hosts, their God. Read your Bible slowly. Whose spirits were stirred first? The remnant or the leaders? The leaders.

It was the high priest, it was the governor who were moved in their soul, and only then were the people moved in their souls. So as the pastor is, so will his church be. Pray for your pastors to stay close to Christ. Pray that they would not become stale. Pray that they would not become jaded. Because sometimes sheep bite the hand that feeds them. Pray that they would continue to operate in the power of the Holy Spirit and not rely on some personality or charisma that can work in some marketing field. Pray for your pastors. And the letter to the Christians in Sardis serves as a warning and encouragement to elders. The caution is that he who has the seven stars can do as he pleases with them. Which means if the death of a church is encouraged by the lethargy of an elder, then Christ may, as a solution, remove that elder and replace him in order to preserve that church. But the encouragement is that an elder who may feel that dryness, he has to believe and trust that Christ can supply the grace to rejuvenate him. So the same one who has the seven stars also has what they need, the power of the Holy Spirit to keep them and sustain them until the end. And as an overflow, bless the people that they are facing every week. And so he tells this church, I have the seven spirits. I have what you need. But we can't move on from verse 1 unless we answer this key question. What makes a church dead? We throw that around sometimes. Oh, yeah, I went to that. It was a dead meeting. Oh, then. What does it mean for a church to be dead? And we should want to know that because this is what Christ says of this church. And we can go to many places in the Bible to try to find answers, but I wanted to just look at this letter. Are there any clues in these six verses that can indicate to me the autopsy of a dead church? And there is. Here's what you and I are going to leave with today. You and I are going to know two qualities that makes a church dead and also makes a Christian dead. The first one is inactivity. Inactivity, the lack of movement, the lack of motion, the lack of activity. Look again here at verse 2. He says that he knows their works in verse 1, that they have a reputation of being alive, but you are dead. Verse 2, wake up and strengthen what remains and is about to die, for I have not found your works complete in the sight of my God. The second part, I have not found your works complete in the sight of my God. They were deficient. They were weak. They were waning in their works. Christ doesn't admire anything about this assembly. You know, there are different churches that we've studied where, yes, they tolerated false teaching, or they were doing this wrong, or maybe their heart was in the wrong place, but at least there was movement. Well, look at the last church that we studied back in chapter 2, verse 19, the church in Thyatira. Notice what Christ says. Notice what he commends them for before he corrects them. In Revelation 2, 19, I know your works, your love and faith and service and patient endurance, and that your latter works exceed the first. Listen, this church tolerated false teaching, but they had things going on. Growing acts of service, a commendable attitude toward other Christians. Sardis, nothing. It was a congregation filled with spiritual corpses, a graveyard. You see, the question isn't whether people are present. Even a cadaver can have clothes on. It's whether they are present and alive. Is there breath? Is there warmth? Is there a flow of blood? This church, no. Can a dead man talk? No. And in the same way, one of the qualities of a dead church is that it does not pray. It doesn't talk to God. It doesn't cry out to God. It doesn't commune with God. Can a dead man move its hands? Negative. And in like manner, a church that does not

actively extend its efforts to serve in different capacities, to invest in people's lives in and outside of that church, is dead. Can a dead man walk? No. Dead man can't walk. And like a dead man who can't walk, a dead church doesn't step outside of the four walls of the building that they meet in every week. They don't reach out to the lost. They don't go to where people are trapped in darkness. They have no concern about shining the light of the gospel. It's just every man for himself. And that's an interesting thought, because you don't find any encouragement from Jesus for this church to persevere in the midst of persecution, to hold on, to stand fast. And this could be the reason why. They weren't doing anything as a church to cause righteous disturbance. They were just that little church in the corner, and nobody knows really what's going on there. Sometimes there's cars in the parking lot, but there's no life. There's no observable things happening. People aren't being touched. People aren't being reached. There's no growth. There's no reproduction. Inactivity is a sure sign of a dead church. But I told you, there are two things. Insensitivity. What do I mean by that? The church in Sardis was careless about sin. How do I know that? Look again at verse 4. Jesus says, "Yet you have still a few names in Sardis, people who have not soiled their garments." Garments in the scriptures in many cases speaks of character. And he says, "There are some of you in there who have not soiled their garments, and they will walk with me in white, for they are worthy." We'll unpack that in a moment. What does this imply? That a majority have soiled their garments. That they are stained with patterns of disobedience. So what I learned from this here is that a church is a dead church when the group of people in that church have no vision for holiness. Personal worship is not addressed in preaching. There's neither inspiration nor accountability among members for Christ-likeness. And preparation for eternity is entirely absent in both thought and conversation in that community. And what a stark contrast the church in Sardis is to the growing church in the book of Acts. Do you want to know the growth program of the church in the book of Acts? I'll give you at least a couple things. In Acts 9:31, we're told of an episode in the church in its early phases that knew explosive increase in multiplication, and we're told how it grew. In Acts 9:31, so the church throughout all Judea and Galilee and Samaria had peace and was being built up, and walking in the fear of the Lord and in the comfort of the Holy Spirit, it multiplied. And walking in the fear of the Lord and in the comfort of the Holy Spirit, what happened? It multiplied. You have many people who advocate that the atmosphere of a church should be one of healing and consolation, right? We often hear this. A church should be a hospital. It's not a museum for saints. It's a hospital for the sick. Yeah, absolutely. But a good hospital heals people. They don't just manage sick people. And so we learn here that the early church, listen, they knew the comfort of the Holy Spirit. We want that. And I'm not saying that's wrong. I'm not saying that we shouldn't have a place here where there is encouragement and upbuilding. You should leave here every single meeting more built up than when you came in. That's the fruit of true ministry. And so, yes, we want the comfort of the Holy Spirit. I want that. But what comes before the comfort of the Holy Spirit, the manifest working of the Holy Spirit, the people choosing to walk in the fear of the Lord? You can't have one without the other. Before the Holy Spirit moved in that church and His presence was tangible and touching people, the people made a conscious decision, we are going to stand in awe of God. Here's what I argue. You don't want to walk in the fear of the Lord, don't expect the Holy Spirit to comfort and to do what only He can do in the heart of a broken person. Walking in the fear of the Lord. You know how you fear God? When you hate sin. That's one of the marks of fearing God, according to Proverbs 8:13. The fear of the Lord is the hatred of evil.
So when you stand in awe of God, it causes you

to repulse and reject that which grieves his heart. You've heard me say that many times. I will not stay on this point too long. All I want to say is that the autopsy of a dead church is two things. It's accompany people that are inactive in meaningful deeds and don't care about being like Christ. That's not an ambition. It's just, we're here, we'll hear, we won't obey, and just, we checked off the box. That's a dead church. That's a dead church. And here's a thought that we can't afford to miss. No church starts out like Sardis. Oh. Whenever a ministry begins, there's always a level of excitement and commitment, right? Always. But that needs to be maintained and guarded. And what you have here is that Jesus says precisely that. You have a reputation of being alive, but you're dead. In other words, at one point, you were active. At one point, you did care. You did come to the house of God with the goal of, I want to be like Christ. I want to know more of Christ. I want to be around people who adore Christ. That was there. It's no longer there. They fell asleep. And that's what we find here in verse 2. Let's come back to our main text. Because Christ now, he uses death and sleep interchangeably to speak of spiritual lifelessness. The Bible does this throughout the New Testament, even the Old. But praise God, Christ doesn't just condemn the deadness of this church. He provides a remedy. He provides a plan for revival. Listen, the only way a church can resurrect from its deadness is if each member of that church chooses to obey what Jesus directs in the following verses. For a church to know life again requires three things according to Jesus. And the first thing is found in verse 2, the first two words, wake up. Wake up. What does he mean by waking up? I mean, like, we know that. Wake up, wake up, wake up. But okay, what does waking up from devotional slumber practically look like? That's what we should be asking, and we have an answer. It's a shift of a mindset. To wake up is a sobering realization that I am not in the right state and I want to do something about it. To wake up means that I'm acknowledging that I have become dormant. I'm acknowledging that my practical service is non-existent. I'm acknowledging that I don't think about pursuing greater sanctification. It's non-existent in my thinking. And then from that place of honesty, becoming willing to make the necessary changes to be where Christ wants you to be. That's what it means to wake up. And listen, if we're transparent, even the first step is very difficult for people to accept. Why? For the same reason why it's hard to wake some people up from natural sleep. They're comfortable. They're warm. And here's what you have to understand. Some people don't want to wake up. Some people don't want to acknowledge, yeah, I'm just floating here. I'm just, there's nothing. There's no heartbeat. There's no willingness to grow these muscles. I'm just here. Because people don't want to reprioritize. People don't want to add and subtract to their established routine. People are very much comfortable in the bed of unchallenged Christianity. Well, it's your choice. Christ can't pull you out of bed necessarily. It's only when you and I decide, I don't want to sleep in my faith anymore. You know, one of the problems of sleeping in is that you miss out on life. And you and I have to come to that same revelation. I no longer want to miss out on what Christ has for me in the fullness of the Christian life. I'm going to get out of bed and, okay, what do I need to do now? Well, once you decide to wake up, you come to step number 2. That's what Jesus says in the rest of verse 2. And strengthen what remains and is about to die. Strengthen what remains. So there's still, like, it hasn't completely flatlined. There are some signs of life. And so he says, I need you to recognize the attitudes and the actions that

are still there, that are fading, and take intentional steps to revive them. So here's what Jesus, not me, no. Here's what the Lord Jesus Christ says to each of us. What is fading in your life? What is losing its influence in your life? What's becoming hollow? What are you losing a grip on? What's slipping away? Is it your fellowship with the Lord? Is it your involvement in the church that you're a part of? Is it your mindfulness of being a witness to the lost as you engage with the world in various ways? What is it that's dying that once was there, prevalent and true, a joyful delight? And once you assess where you are weak, consider how to inspire momentum in those areas again. You know what? One way you can catch fire, get around people who are already burning. Sometimes all it takes is a phone call with somebody who loves the Bible for you to have an appetite for the Bible. Is that just me? It's amazing how much passion can be a contagious thing. But Christ provides the primary catalyst, and that's step number three. Once you wake up and once you say, okay, I want to actually be in the will of God here, and you strengthen, you seek to strengthen what remains, Christ now provides one of the first things to launch you in the right place, and it's in verse 3. Remember then what you have received and heard. Keep it and repent. Let's stop there. Remember. Remember what? Remember at one point you heard something and you no longer listened. So this isn't a mystery. At some point, this congregation with its leaders lost touch with the Word of God. Is it possible for a church to lose touch with the Word of God? It's a plague today. So you need to all remember what you received at first. Remember the gospel that you received at first, the teaching, the doctrine, the apostles that instructed you, that once nourished you and sustained you. You got to remember that. And you got to go back to that, and then not just remember, you got to keep it. You got to be willing to say, the Word of God is going to have authority over my life once again. Listen, it's very difficult for a church to be dying when there is consistent preaching and teaching of the Word of God in the power of the Holy Spirit. Jesus says in John 6:63, the words that I have spoken to you are spirit and life. And the same Lord Jesus is calling this church to go back to engaging and treasuring the Word of God on a personal and corporate level. I was sharing this verse with more than one person after Bible study on Friday, and maybe I should share it with us here on this Sunday. Just a few pages back, look at 1 John, the same John who wrote the book of Revelation. I want you to look at verse 14. Perhaps someone needs to also know this and be reassured of the vitality that comes from the Bible. In 1 John 2:14, John takes this segment and he speaks to different audiences of Christians who are at different level of spiritual formation. Some are children, some are young men, some are fathers in the faith. But notice what he says to young men in verse 14 of 1 John 2. I write to you fathers because you know him who is from the beginning. I write to you young men because you are strong. Why are you strong, young men, in your spirit? And the Word of God abides in you. And you have overcome the evil one. Do you see the recipe? Do you want to be strong in your spirit? You need the Word of God. And only in the Word of God do you know your strength, and only in that kind of strength can you overcome the evil one. So you can't separate life in the spirit with the words in your Bible. Digesting them, receiving them, meditating on them. John says, you're strong for one main reason, because the Word of God abides in you. I abide in a certain suburb, personally. What does that mean? I live there. I remain there. That's my abode. And in the same way, only this strength can be known when the Bible lives in you. You can't dip your toe in the Bible and no strength. You got to dive in. You can't nibble on a few verses. You got to feast. You can't sip it when you feel like it. You got to drink it. It has to abide in you, and only then will you be able to be strong and overcome the evil one.
And I love the next part. People separate.

separate the next part from the point that he makes here. In what way can we overcome the evil one? Look what he says in verse 15. Do not love the world or the things in the world. If anyone loves the world, the love of the Father is not in him. For all that is in the world, the desires of the flesh and the desires of the eyes and the pride of life is not from the Father, but is from the world. And the world is passing away along with its desires, but whoever does the will of God abides forever. So right after, John says, you're strong because the word of God abides in you. You're able to overcome the evil one. He tells us the things that we will overcome because you have the word of God in you. The love of the world. The things in the world. Because when you see the beauty in this book, because it reveals the glory of God, and when you see these promises and the spiritual treasures that are available, and you see the blueprint for true life, the things around you grow strangely dim. I can tell you one thing, if I'm attracted to the world and the things of this world, if the desires of my flesh are strong and the desires of my eyes are more potent and the pride of life is inflating in my heart, I'm weak somewhere in the word of God abiding in me. Church in Sardis, remember what you once heard. Get back to it. That's the only pathway to true life again. Now we come back because Christ says something astounding. He offers a warning for those who choose to sleep in. In the second part of verse 3, if you will not wake up, I will come like a thief, and you will not know at what hour I will come against you. Jesus is not speaking to the world, he's speaking to the church. And it's a regular occurrence that when Christ speaks about coming like a thief, he's not a thief, he comes like a thief. It speaks of his second coming. But in this occurrence, it has a different application. Speaks of impending judgment locally. I will come to you personally as a church, even while you're asleep, unannounced. It's going to be a surprise, and I'm going to deal with the situation myself. I'm going to deal with the seven stars, and I'm going to deal with those who have soiled their garments because they have been spiritually asleep. I will do something about it if you will not. And I'm sure the curious mind might be thinking, well, what does it mean that he'll come like a thief to a church? Ready for this? I don't know. But here's what I do know. I don't want Maranatha Bible Church to become a church that finds out. That's my application from this. I don't want to find out. I want to stay awake. And when you combine this ultimatum with Christ's words to the church in Ephesus, remember that church that lost their first love, forsaken their first love? I learn at least one thing. It's clear that the Lord will not tolerate a church that is loveless and lifeless. He doesn't. To our shock, there are some in this church who have been awake all along. It's possible for a dead church to have a remnant of living people. You know what's scarier, though? That in a living church, you have a pocket of people who are dead. That's another message for another time. But look at verse 4 with me now in Revelation 3, 4. You have still a few names in Sardis, people who have not soiled their garments, and they will walk with me in white, for they are worthy. Wow. I try to put myself in the sandals of these Christians, this remnant in this church in Sardis. And what it must have felt like, what kind of thrill shot through their soul when this letter, that by way of history we know the practice was, the letter would be read aloud to the entire congregation. Can you imagine reading this? You are dead. And then it comes to this point, yet you still have a few names in Sardis who have not soiled their garments. What was it like to know as a person in that church who's been praying for revival in that church, as walking faithfully and not allowing the dampening influence of that dry environment to have an effect on them? What was it like to hear Jesus Christ saying, what did he say? You have a few names. He knows my name. He knows my name. It's different when somebody calls you by your name, is it not? It's a different
forced to it.

different impact. Jesus Christ knows your name. And in the same letter, one day he's going to confess that name. Father, Daniel Batarseh belongs to me.

He sees the fact that I want to live for him and I want to love him and I am striving to serve him. Was it a group of friends in that church that had no way to go to a different congregation, so they just try to do what they can with the church that they were a part of? Was it a couple of families? We're not told. But they are promised a particular reward. They will walk with me in white, for they are worthy. It's one thing for him to say that they will be dressed in white. He says, no, one day they will walk with me. That speaks of intimacy. Have you noticed the pattern of how many of these rewards in the letters to these churches have to do with intimacy with God? They will walk with me. You might have felt alone, you remnant in that church in Sardis. Nobody gets your zeal. Nobody understands your fervor. And here you are trying to just do the best you can to love Christ. Here's what Jesus says. There's a day coming where I'm going to draw you close to myself, and I'm going to honor you for how you honored me, even in a place where people did not honor me. But it's not the only thing that Jesus says. He says in verse 5, the one who conquers will be clothed thus in white garments, and I will never blot his name out of the book of life. I have a feeling that some people were waiting for all those other verses to be explained for this verse to be expounded on. I understand. This verse has caused a lot of trouble for people, a lot of turmoil, even torment. But I want to answer it slowly. Jesus says, I will never blot out his name out of the book of life. What's the book of life? It's not difficult to understand. What the Bible reveals about the book of life is that it is this register of the names of the redeemed. It is this archive of names who will have eternal life and who will be exempt, who will be spared from the lake of fire. That is the book of life. And there's debate about how the book of life works. There are some people who believe that to have your name inserted in that book of life happens the moment that you confess Jesus Christ as Lord. And there are others who would say, no, the names of every single living person are found in the book of life and are embedded in that book once they place their faith in Jesus Christ. And those who have not put their faith in Jesus Christ will have their names removed. And the reason why they make this argument is because the general observation in Scripture is that the names in the book of life are typically blotted out, not written in. And we can leave that debate for another day, because that's not the main concern people have when they come across this verse. What people really want to know with what Jesus says here is it possible for those who are truly saved to have their names blotted out of the book of life as a result of unfaithfulness? Let me say it plainly. Can you lose your salvation based on this verse? Because that's what it seems to infer. The one who conquers will be clothed thus in white garments, and I will never blot out his name out of the book of life. You can make a whole sermon out of this verse, can you not? Absolutely. We don't have to go that far today. Did you know that Jesus meant to give this as a source of comfort? And it's so sad to know that many are confused by it, or been led to be confused by it, when it was intended to reassure the Christian. And as always, when interpreting a verse, you have to honor the context. You can make any passage say almost anything by removing it from what it is connected to. So you have to understand what is happening to and around this church. What's going on with this letter that brings light to this one text? And here's the first step in understanding what Jesus is saying. We have to determine something. Is Christ still warning the church in Sardis, or is he now moved on to promising reward? Answer, promising reward. He's no longer threatening this church. He already did that earlier. So right away, we have to determine this. This is a positive note, not a negative one. This is meant to provide peace, not to shake people. And here's how we understand this. The next question now is, so then if this is a good thing, if this is a report

of good news. What does understanding my name in the book of life have to do with the church here? In other words, what does Christ promise here have to do with the church's situation? And I believe this is the answer. And it may not resonate with us as much as Christians in the West. What was the problem of this church? They were dead. Generally, they were lifeless. And one possible reason why Christians back then, and even today in some parts of the world, don't live out fully their faith is because they're afraid. There's a price for living out your faith with passion and vision and in the power of the Holy Spirit. There's a cost. And again, remember, Jesus doesn't applaud them for standing firm. Jesus doesn't point out any kind of external issue. Why? Because they're dead. They're not doing anything. And it could be that one reason is that they became comfortable in that state. They're not bothering anybody. Nobody's bothering them. And what's interesting about this letter is that there's a wordplay. What did Jesus say in Revelation 3:5? I will never blot out his name out of the book of life. And the word name comes up more than once in this one letter. In fact, if you have the King James Version, when I read to you verse 1, you would have noticed a difference. It says there in the second part of verse 1, I know your works, you have the reputation of being alive. That word reputation is the same Greek word for name. Onoma. The King James writes out name instead of reputation in that verse. And some would interpret when Jesus says, I know your works, you have a reputation of being alive, we're applying it as they had this past and the present no longer correlates. It's a different present. They're dead. They were alive, they're no longer alive. A secondary application is that they were at rest with their reputation of seemingly being alive when in fact they were, according to Christ, dead. So to those around you, you're a nice group of Christians. Oh, you do a little maybe community service here and there, but not with the redemptive goal of shining the light of the gospel. Oh, you might, okay, you're just a group of Christians. You do your thing. You have this wonderful reputation. I think a lot more people would like Christians if they didn't speak the gospel, if they didn't expose darkness. And so he says here, I know your works. You have a name of being alive. And you're comfortable with your reputation. And so these Christians were at rest with their state. And Jesus says, no, I want to let you know, though, if you overcome, if you live the faith that Christ has called you to live, I'm promising you this, though you may be canceled by society, though you may be fired, though you may be ostracized, though you may be marginalized, here's my promise to those who live the way that the gospel calls you to live. I will never blot out your name. I will never delete your name. I will never remove you. You have the assurance of my acceptance. If anything, this is a verse talking about security. To a bunch of Christians who were not living the overcoming Christian life, perhaps because they were fearful of the ramifications, and what Christ says to them, listen, to the one who overcomes, understand this, I will never, no, not ever blot your name out of the book of life. Your name is in the book of life. Live like it. And if there's any temptation to believe that a Christian can so underperform in their Christianity or sin in such a way that they are able to erase their identity in that registry, you're going to have trouble reconciling that conclusion with other verses about the book of life. Can I give you one example? It's only mentioned so few times in the New Testament. One of them is actually found in Paul's epistle to the Philippians. Go to Philippians chapter 4 quickly. I want you to see what happens when Paul is speaking about a problem between two Christians in this church. In Philippians 4, 2-3, I entreat Euodia, and I entreat Syntyche to agree in the Lord. Pause. So Paul names two women in the church who have a dispute. There's animosity there, and I don't think it's a small one. Because Paul wouldn't include it in the letter and have that letter read publicly to the church.
Evidently, whatever was going on

between these two women, it was bringing discord to the entire assembly. It was causing friction to the whole congregation. So Paul highlights it. He calls it out. He goes, you two, I'm calling you to agree in the Lord. And notice how he describes them. Yes, I ask you also, true companion, help these women who have labored side by side with me in the gospel together with Clement and the rest of my fellow workers whose names are in the book of life. So you have these two women who were causing problems in the church. They were irritating the peace and the unity of that place. And this is evidently a struggle. This is evidently wrong. And yet, in the same context, Paul includes these women with others in that church whose names are in the book of life. So struggling in my faith doesn't get me rejected. Salvation is not a revolving door. One week you're in, oh, you're causing problems, you ADA in the church, maybe you're out. When Christ writes our names in the book of life, he doesn't do so with pencil. He doesn't even do it with ink. He does it with his blood. These two believers, conflict, contention, outside of character of Christ's likeness in this season of their lives. And yet, Paul still says, you're in the book of life. In fact, when you go to Revelation, and this is where we're going to land, you get a couple of hints in different parts of that same book where you actually see that perseverance is a result of being in the book of life. Can I show that to you? Let's go to Revelation 13. Revelation 13 is about the Antichrist. I'm sure we're excited for that chapter. Look at verse 7 of Revelation 13. Also, it was allowed to make war on the saints and to conquer them, and authority was given it over every tribe and people and language and nation, and all who dwell on the earth will worship it. Everyone whose name has not been written before the foundation of the world in the book of life of the Lamb who was slain. Who's going to worship the Antichrist? Those who are not written in the Lamb's book of life. So if my name is written in the Lamb's book of life, guess what? I'm going to be kept. I won't worship something apart from God. Look at chapter 17, verse 8. The beast that you saw was and is not and is about to rise from the bottomless pit and go to destruction, and the dwellers on earth whose names have not been written in the book of life from the foundation of the world will marvel to see the beast because it was and is not and is to come. Who's going to be captivated? Who's going to be mesmerized? Who's going to marvel at the beast? Those who are not found in the Lamb's book of life. Those who are in the Lamb's book of life then will persevere. They will be faithful in the sense that they are called to be faithful in the gospel. So when we come back to Revelation 3:5, let me just recap here. When he says, the one who conquers will be clothed thus in white garments, and I will never blot out his name out of the book of life, he's giving a promise to those who might feel the fear of not living the way Christ called them to live. Because if I really come alive in Christ, my reputation is at stake. My name might be at stake. I might cause problems in my family and problems in my local synagogue, local workplace. There might be issues that flow out of that. And Christ says, listen, listen, listen. You're called to be an overcomer. And I want to let you know that no matter what happens to your reputation because of it, I will never blot your name out of the book of life. Does it make sense? Oh, I hope so. If not, it's going to be a long line at that door today. It's a promise, not a warning. There's no threat here. It's to reassure these believers to go and live out their faith because they are preserved and secure. No matter what happens to you in this life with your name is in the most important book of all, the book of life.
More than that, I will confess his

name before my Father and before his angels. He who has an ear, let him hear what the Spirit says to the churches. Do you hear Christ today? Are you sleeping? Look at all the heads that went up. Good. I'm not talking about physically sleeping. Sometimes that happens in church. I'm talking about your activity in your faith and your sensitivity to your sanctification. He has the seven spirits of God. The Holy Spirit can work in you if you're willing to wake up and acknowledge. I have no concern really about how my gifts work out in the church. And really, I don't remember the last time that I asked the Lord Jesus to make me more like him. I let my eyes look at whatever. I let my ears hear whatever. I let my mouth say whatever. My ambitions are me, me, me. More this, more this, more this, more that. More. Has nothing to do with the gospel, nothing to do with the kingdom. Is that you today? Here's Jesus saying to you, I can help you. Just get out of bed and let me empower you to walk now. And no matter what may be the consequences of you living the way you're called to live, no matter what happens to you in this life, you will be clothed in white garments. Your name will resound in the corridors of heaven. And Jesus Christ himself will say, I know him and he belongs to me. Come what may in this life. That's my future and yours. Live it out for Jesus. Let's pray. Father, we thank you that you have spoken to us so clearly. And we do humbly ask that Maranatha Bible Church would be a living church. Protect us from falling asleep. Help us be alert. Help us have sensitive consciences, not to the point of scrutinizing ourselves to death, but Lord, to just be in step with your will day in and day out. We ask, Lord, that you protect the leadership of this church to abide in the vine. We pray for every member of this church to do their part. We ask, Lord, that this would not be a place where there's a small few who live for you, but Lord, we would all live for you. And that we would be contributors to each other's passion for the things of God. Lord, we love you, and we even now ask for the Holy Spirit to breathe fresh life into each of us, that we may walk out of here encouraged, knowing that there is no life like living for Christ wholeheartedly. And no matter what kind of consequences in this world may come because of it, we have our names written in the Lamb's Book of Life. That is the greatest reward of all. So we thank you for it as we sing to you now, for your help. In Jesus' name we pray, amen and amen. Let's stand and let's pray what we're about to sing. The Lord will help us.

Hi, I'm Jeannie Richardson. Welcome to Breath of the Word. May the breath of God's Spirit breathe life into you today. I am reminded of something so powerful when there was a great shaking, a great earthquake, and the stone that covered the grave where Jesus' body was laid was rolled away, and there was a great angel that sat upon the stone, according to Matthew 28:2. There's something so powerful about that scripture because it was showing us that Jesus had not only been raised from the dead, he was in the grave no more. And this is my prayer for you today, that there will be a shaking in your life, that the stones that have kept you in places of bondage, in pain, in death will be rolled away, and you will begin to flow in new resurrection life of Jesus Christ. Because you see, even as Jesus is raised from the dead, from death into life, as you've received Jesus as your Lord and Savior, you too have been raised from death, the death and bondage of sin, into the new life that is found in Jesus Christ by the power

of his resurrection on the inside of you. You see, the Bible says that Jesus being raised from the dead is proof that he is the Son of God. In Romans 1:4, the Bible says, and declared to be the Son of God with power. I love that Jesus is not only the Son of God, but he is declared with power according to the Spirit of holiness by the resurrection from the dead. You see, he didn't just die on the cross for your sins, but he was raised by the power of the glory of the Father into resurrection life. You see, Jesus said, I am the resurrection and the life. And he's not only the resurrection and the life, but he lives in a perpetual state of resurrection power. And that power, beloved, is on the inside of you through your relationship with Jesus Christ. Because Jesus Christ is risen, we will also be risen. So many people are so concerned in the world that when they die, that's the end. But beloved, that's not the end. The Bible says to be absent from the body is to be present with the Lord. In 1 Corinthians 6:14, God has both raised up the Lord and will also raise us up by his own power. You see, beloved, death is not the end. When our body dies, that's not the end. We're going to be raised up in the Spirit to live for all eternity with our God and with our King, Jesus Christ. But there's something more than that promised here in this life. We are promised to walk in a new place of power because the same Spirit that raised up Jesus from the dead lives on the inside of us, according to Romans 8:11. But if the Spirit of him that raised up Christ from the dead dwells in you, he that raised up Jesus from the dead shall also make alive your mortal bodies by his Spirit that lives in you. Now, that starts now, beloved. Jesus' power of resurrection is already on the inside of you. And this is so powerful. I want you to be in touch with knowing not only that Jesus is alive, he's raised from the dead, but there's resurrection power in your physical mortal body by the power of his Spirit. And so the Bible says in Colossians 3:1, if you are risen with Christ, you see, as he was raised from the dead, now we are raised from the dead through our faith in him. Seek those things which are above, where Christ sit on the right hand of God. Set your affections on these things. We need to stop being so earthly minded, and we need to think about things from the heavenly perspective. We need to have the mind of Christ. We need to think about things from the lens of how God sees them, not what the news says, not what all the bad news is on your television, the things that we hear about that are happening in the world that are so sad. We need to take a step back and say, okay, God, I'm stepping into that place in the heavenly realm where I'm seated in heavenly places in Christ Jesus, and I'm setting my affection and my attention on things above in the heavenly realm. I am raised up with Christ Jesus. Speak to me, Father. Show me from your perspective what you want to say about my life, about my family, about the world around me. We need to be heavenly minded. We need to be God minded. And we need to be have our affection and our attention on the presence of the Lord. It's so important. Many times, you know, there'll be problems going on around us. And I know in my own life, there was a situation lately where somebody was telling me all their problems, and there was so much confusion in their life. And I remembered that the Lord gave me a word of encouragement and wisdom for this person. But the Lord said, don't tell them now. Take a step back and just listen. And as I listened and I didn't say anything, I just kept hearing the Lord speaking to me.

about his position of that situation. How did he see this? And so instead of me getting embroiled in the problem and the conflicts between the people, I took a step back and I thought about what God in heaven is saying about the situation. And I waited until the conversation had worn itself down. In other words, the woman that was sharing with me, she had been so upset and she settled down talking about all the problems. And she started to say to me what she thought she should do, which is exactly what the Father said to me she should do. And I remember I said to her, I was waiting for you to say that because that's what the Father said. You see, many times we have to take a step back and we need to think about what is God saying about the situation. We need to be heavenly minded. We need to be having like one foot on earth and one foot in the heavenly realm. So we're naturally supernatural. You see, we're in this world, but we're not of this world. And that same resurrection power that's released on the inside of us is also drawing us into places of eternity. The Bible says in Ecclesiastes that eternity is hidden in our hearts. There's a longing for something more. Why? Because you are an eternal being. Your spirit man will live forever. And even right now, starting now, beloved, starting as soon as you receive Jesus as your Lord and Savior, there's a power on the inside of you, drawing you into the more. God wants you to expect more. He wants you to know that He is not only a God of signs and wonders, but His resurrection power is being ministering to you on the inside of you, but also being released through you to bring life to other people. The Bible says in Ephesians 1:19 that we are to know, in fact, this is the Apostle Paul praying this, and I'm going to pray this over you right now, beloved, that you would know what is the exceeding greatness of His power, speaking about God's power towards us who believe according to the working of His mighty power. Now think about this. God wants you to know His mighty power. He's not limited to the circumstances around you. He's a God who is full of power. He is a God of power. And so He wants us to know His power towards us who believe. If we believe, His power will be released to us and through us. He, as we believe, as we step out in faith, we begin to confess God's word, believe God's word, His power is going to be released to us. And Paul prayed that we would know what is His exceeding greatness, the greatness of His power towards us, towards you, beloved, who believe according to the working of His mighty power, which He worked in Christ. Now here's the demonstration of God's mighty power. When He raised Him from the dead. Beloved, we're talking about the resurrected one. We're talking about He, Jesus Christ, who is the resurrection and the life. We're talking about the one who lives on the inside of you and who is showing you His mighty power because He's working His might in your life, through your life. And it says, when He raised Him from the dead, He set Him at His own right hand in heavenly places. Now we know the Bible says that we are seated in heavenly places with Him. I want you to begin to have an awareness that you are a spirit being, you have a soul, and you live in this body. But beloved, this body is only your earth suit. We're only going to wear this for a certain amount of time. Now I am 67 years old. I have worn this body for a long time. But someday I'm going to take off this body just like I would take off a jacket. But it won't be my death. It will be my liberation to move into the next place of destiny. But right now, that same spirit that raised up Jesus from the dead dwells in my body and is actively quickening my body, causing me to stay alive, to fulfill everything God wants me to do
in this earth

Now, unlike you, so often I deal with maybe a pain in my body or sickness in my body or an infirmity in my body, something that tries to come against me. And you know what I do? Yes, I pray for healing, but I go on the inside of me. I look on the inside of me and I say this: Jesus, you are the resurrection and the life. Your resurrected power lives on the inside of me. Would you release your resurrection life, not only to quicken my body, but to even affect the atmosphere around me? And I'm going to explain that to you in a few minutes, okay? And I'm going to explain to you how that has actually even worked in my life, and I'm going to give you an example. You see, God wants to reveal his resurrection power to us and through us. This is why Paul prayed in Ephesians chapter 1, verses 17 through 20. He talks about that we would have, he prayed that we would have the spirit of wisdom and revelation. And I'm praying right now that you will have an understanding by revelation of who you are in the Lord and who the Lord is on the inside of you. He is the resurrection and the life. And it goes on, Paul prayed in verse 18, the eyes of your understanding would be flooded with light, that you would know what is the hope of his calling. Do you know that he has a calling on your life that is full of hope? Amen. And it goes on and says that you would know what is the riches of the glory of his inheritance in the saints. Do you know, beloved, you have inherited glory? This is your portion, beloved. Verse 19, what is the exceeding riches of his power towards us who believe? And we just read that verse, when he raised Christ Jesus from the dead. You see, God wants you to know the power of the resurrection king, and he wants to demonstrate that power to you and through you. That's why in Matthew 10, 8, he told his disciples something very extraordinary. And it might sound a little scary to you, but these are the words of Jesus. He told his disciples, go heal the sick, raise the dead, cast out demons, cleanse the leper. He said, go heal the sick, raise the dead, cleanse the leper. Freely you have received, freely give. Now, this is a very powerful statement, because here in this particular scripture in Matthew 10:8, Jesus isn't saying go pray for the sick that they'll recover. He's taken it to a whole other level, and he's saying, go raise the dead. Freely you've been given, now freely give. Now, what does that mean to us? Well, I'm not one of those disciples, but beloved, you are a disciple. And in fact, he says in Mark 16, 17, he said, these signs will follow those who believe. Beloved, are you a believer? Then there's going to be signs and wonders that follow you. In Mark 16, 17, he said, these signs will follow those who believe. They will cast out demons. They will speak with new tongues. They will not be hurt by snakes or poison. They will lay hands on the sick and they will recover. Why? Because the resurrection power of God lives on the inside of you. And that same spirit that raised up Jesus from the dead will also raise the dead. Now, I'm talking about being led by the Lord. But how many testimonies have I heard where God said, maybe somebody died in the hospital, and God said, lay hands on them and pray for them to come back alive? I've heard these testimonies where people were led by the Lord to go lay hands on people to be raised from the dead. And beloved, they were raised up from the dead. Now, it's interesting, because if Jesus, the resurrected one, who is the resurrection and life, lives on the inside of us, and he's telling us to go raise the dead and to heal the sick, then he's expecting us to obey him as led by the Lord, and he will demonstrate his power
to us and through us. Now, I learned an amazing lesson when I was a teenager.

teenager. I was 19 years old. I had been taught these principles and I believed them at a very young age. And I want to share with you my own example of how I saw this happen. Now, it wasn't with a person at this time. It was with my bird. Yes, I had something called a parakeet when I was 19 years old. I loved this ridiculous little blue parakeet. Its name was Peter, and I loved Peter. And Peter would sit on my shoulder, and when I read my Bible, he would climb down and sit on my Bible and try to pick at the letters in my Bible, and I loved that bird. And one day I was at somebody's house spending the night, and I'd brought Peter with me in a cage, and they had a cat. Somehow the cat got the cage door open and killed Peter. Peter was, my bird, was dead on the floor. Broken neck, feathers pulled out, blood. He was dead. That bird was dead. But something kicked up on the inside of me, and I decided, you know what? I'm gonna believe the Bible. Now, this is a true story. I believed to see Peter come back alive. Now, he had a broken neck. His head was swinging down on his chest. This bird was dead. I am telling you the truth. So I decided I'm not going to go by what I see because I'm sad. I'm very sad. I was crying on the inside. And you know what? I said, I'm just going to put God's word to the test. I just got stubborn about it, really. Now, I took Peter, I put him in his cage, his dead body in the cage is laying there with his feathers are all over the room. And I put a cover over the cage so I wouldn't see the bird. Because I knew if I looked at what I was seeing, I wouldn't be believing. You know, beloved, if you look at what you see, you won't believe, because you'll be believing what you're seeing instead of what God is saying. And so I opened up my Bible and I started reading all the scriptures about raising the dead and how God used his disciples to in signs and wonders, and how God anointed Jesus of Nazareth with the Holy Ghost and power, who went doing good, healing all who were oppressed of the devil. And I started reading all these scriptures before God. And now, you see, the working of miracles is one of the gifts of the Spirit. It's a demonstration, a manifestation of the Spirit of God himself, as listed in 1 Corinthians chapter 12. Now, when you operate in working of miracles, which is really what you're doing when you raise the dead, it's coupled with faith. The gift of faith and the gift of working of miracles go hand in hand. And in this situation, both of those gifts were in operation. And it was by a gift by the Holy Spirit. It was a grace gift. But I decided I'm just going to be stubborn and believe God's word. So I started confessing God's word. I opened my Bible and I started reading everything. And I was reading it very loud, very forcefully. And I was there all by myself in the house. And after about an hour, and I'm telling you the truth, and I'll tell you why. Because working of miracles, you have to work the miracle. Sometimes it takes time. Now, not always. Sometimes it's instantaneous. But most of the time when there's a working of miracles, you have to work the miracle. In other words, it takes time. So I was confessing the word, speaking the word. After about an hour, I remember the sun was setting. I started hearing a sound in the cage. I'm like, oh, there's a sound in the cage. I lifted up the cloth that I had covered Peter with over that cage. I lifted up that piece of cloth, and there was Peter's body, my bird's body, who had been dead. And his head was back where it was supposed to be, but the bird was like having a seizure. It's like, it was like having like a brain seizure or something. So I covered the cage back up again and I'm like, oh no, I want him completely healed. So I just started going to town again and started praying the word of God again, declaring the word of God. And I was commanding him to come back alive, and I was commanding in the name of Jesus. And I was militant about it. Well, after about maybe another 30 minutes to an hour, it took some time. I didn't look at the clock, really. I just remember it took a while, and I just persevered. And I'm telling you the truth, after a while,

I lifted up, I heard another sound in there. I lifted up the cage, excuse me, the cover over the cage. And to make a long story short, that bird was completely healed. Now, honestly, he didn't have his feathers yet. He still looked pretty stupid without his feathers, but he was perfectly fine. He was perfectly healed. He could, and what was interesting is he could even fly. Now he did not have a lot of feathers left on him, but he had some on his wings and he could fly. And I just held him and I was so happy and so grateful to the Lord. But that was an example. God taught me at a very young age that these precepts are true. So it's different for everybody, but I want you to know that God is a God of miracles. He's a God of signs and wonders. Just like he told his disciples, he told them, "You've received so freely, beloved. The same spirit that raised up Jesus from the dead lives on the inside of you. He wants you to release his life and his power everywhere you go. He is a God of signs and wonders." I love the scripture that talks about, "I will never limit the Holy One." I will never limit the Holy One. I will never limit the Holy One. He is so holy. He is so powerful. Yes, I am frail. Yes, I can only do what I do by the grace of God. But beloved, he's not asking for perfection. He's asking for surrender and obedience. As God is leading you, I encourage you, step out not only in your identity, one who carries the resurrection power of the Lord, but step out as a child of God in obedience. Lay hands on the sick. Watch and see how they recover. Sometimes, again, it may not be overnight. It may not be immediately. Sometimes it'll take time. Sometimes they'll be in the hospital. But you see, even with me, my husband and I, as we pastor a church, the Bible says, if anybody is sick among you, let him call for the elders of the church, let him pray for them, anoint them with oil, pray the prayer of faith. If they've committed any sins, they'll be forgiven and they will be healed. They will recover. Sometimes it's not an immediate thing. Sometimes it's a recovery and it takes time. But the point is, tap into, by obedience, Jesus, the resurrected one on the inside of you, and let him work miracles through you. The Bible says in Mark 16, I believe it's verse 20, and it says that the Lord worked with them, confirming his word with signs and wonders. Beloved, as you share the love of God, as you share the power of Jesus still performing miracles today, as you share how you're not the miracle worker, but Jesus is, the God you serve is the miracle worker, and you begin to pray for the sick and ask people, "Can I pray for you? I still believe that Jesus heals today," and you lay hands on them in Jesus' name, they will be healed. And as the Lord leads you, and some of you he will, as he leads you to pray for people to be raised from the dead, some of you he will say, "It's not their time. Pray for them to come back alive." They will come back alive because Jesus is the resurrection and the life, and he lives on the inside of you. I'm going to pray for you now. Father, in the name of Jesus, I pray for the spirit of wisdom and revelation. Everyone who has heard me, I pray their eyes would be flooded with your glory light, that they will see, they will know, they will understand the power of your resurrection on the inside of them, that even their physical bodies will be quickened, will be made alive. Diseases will begin to be healed in their body. There will be a reversal of even curses that were spoken over them, and even diagnosis
diagnoses by the doctor will begin to be repealed, will begin to be pushed back. Lord, we're trusting you for miracles in every area of our bodies, every area of our mind, every area.

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Jesus, have your lordship in and through us. You who are the resurrection and the life. God bless you. I'll see you next time.